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Cinderella, while the clock is striking, I'll hold you. 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

0: Seien Sie, ich bin zerstreut. 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

You heard it on the swing era, the gals who sang with the bands. Last heard, a Bluebird record by Bob Chester and his orchestra, with Dolores O'Neill singing We Three from August 1940. If you noted the clarinet lead of the saxes, well, so did Bluebird artist Glenn Miller, who told Bluebird Records executives to tell Bob Chester to cease and desist. That was Miller's sound and no one else's. And before that, one of the best of the gals who sang, B. Wayne with Larry Clinton and their September 1938 hit, Heart and Soul, written by Hoagie Carmichael and Frank Lesser. And starting the last set from a January 1941 broadcast, Marion Hutton sang Long Time No See, Baby, with Glenn Miller and his orchestra. And there they are, the gals who sang with the bands on the swing era.

Well, that's all for this week. Ah, so many records and so little time. This is Bud Pearson, hoping you've enjoyed this edition of the Gals Who Sang With the Bands on the Swing Era today. If you did, join us when we'll present more recordings by the artists who created the styles and the sounds of the swing era. We'll see you then, and remember, it don't mean a thing if it ain't got that

0: 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The home of the big bands.
1: You're in the swing era.

Hello, and welcome to the Swing Era. This is your host, Bud Pearson. We're glad you joined us. What was the Swing Era? The era of big bands from the mid-1930s to the late 40s became known as the Swing Era, a time when jazz and popular music came together. And with it came the bands, musicians, and singers with their priceless recorded legacy. Today, the tenor saxophone of master swing musician Georgie Auld will trace his musical steps from 1938 to 1944 with Berrigan, Shaw, Goodman, and more. So let's begin.

The tenor sax of Georgie Auld on the swing era, last up from April 1938, with Bunny Berrigan's orchestra. We heard Devil's Holiday with exuberant 18-year-old Georgie Auld's tenor, Joe Dixon's clarinet, and Bunny's dynamite trumpet. Also of note, a great sax section of Mike Doty and Joe Dixon's altos and Clyde Rounds and Georgie's tenors, with Bunny Berrigan, 1938. And starting the swing era today, Bunny's Victor recording of Black Bottom, recorded in December 1937. In addition to Bunny, Georgie, and Joe, we heard Hank Whalen's string bass, George Wetling's drums, and the trombone of Sonny Lee. Swingin' with Georgie Auld on the swing era.

The swing era at its best. Master musician Georgie Auld with Bunny Berrigan. Last heard another broadcast recording with the band at the Paradise Restaurant in New York City in April 1938, as was heard in the previous set. Here with the Shanghai Shuffle, composed and I suspect arranged by Fletcher Henderson, with Georgie's blazing tenor, Dixon's clarinet, and Bunny's trumpet. And before that, the Berrigan Band with a June 1937 swinger, Frankie and Johnny, with, of course, Auld and the Usuals soloing, along with the frisky drums of George Wetley. It's swing-era master musician Georgie Auld on the swing-era.

Swingin' on the Swing Era with Georgie Auld, now with Artie Shaw in October and November 1939. Three broadcast air checks of the Shaw Band at the Café Rouge in New York City. Just up, Georgie's tenor, Artie's clarinet, Bernie Priven's trumpet, and Buddy Rich's drums pushing the band on My Blue Heaven, an Eddie Durham arrangement. Before that, Artie's arrangement of Digga Digga Doo with his clarinet and Georgie's tenor, Les Jenkins trombone, and of course Buddy's drums. And starting the set from a week earlier in October 1939, we heard Man from Mars, composed and arranged by Artie Shaw. With all the guys heard from, Artie, Georgie, Bernie, Les, and the piano of Bob Kistis, with Buddy Rich leading the way. Georgie Auld, and you heard him on the Swing Era. One more time for the Shaw Band to take us to the halfway mark. It's One Foot in the Groove.

There is absolutely no question about it. You are listening to The Swing Era. I'm your host, Bud Pearson, and I would welcome any comments or requests. Just email us. 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Back to The Swing Era now, where the year is 1940, with the tenor sax of Georgie Auld.

swing musician Georgie Auld on the swing era. Last up, Georgie back with Artie Shaw in 1941. Artie quit the band business abruptly in late 1939, but returned in 1940. And here with the new band in October 1941, with a Ray Conniff composition and arrangement titled Just Kiddin' Around. Soloing were Artie, the trumpet of Hot Lips Page, and Georgie's tenor. And before that, a rare recording of basically the Shaw Band in January 1940. When Artie quit suddenly a month before, Georgie Auld took over leadership of the band in an attempt to keep it going. We heard the Jukebox Jump. However, they disbanded shortly after. And kicking off the second half of the swing era, Georgie's tenor with the Jan Savitt Orchestra in January 1940. On another Eddie Durham arrangement, Tuxedo Junction. The trumpet was Johnny Austin, the trombone Cuddy Cutshall, and Maury Raymond's string bass. Georgie Auld with Jan Savitt, and you heard it, on the swing era. And now it's November 1940, and Georgie joins Benny.

Georgiou's tenor sax with Benny Goodman. Just heard a Goodman sextet session of March 1941. They played a smooth one, written by Benny, with Cootie Williams' trumpet, Georgie's tenor, Charlie Christian's guitar, and Benny's clarinet. In the middle, from about the same time, in February 1941, Georgie with all the guys running down Scarecrow, a Buster Harding composition and arrangement. And at the top, from his first session with Goodman, Georgie with Cootie, Charlie, and Benny working over Holy Cats, a sextet gem from November 1940. It's swing musician Georgie Auld on the Swing Era.

On the last set of the Swing Era, just up, Concerto for Tenor, a Bud Johnson composition and arrangement, recorded May 1944, featuring Georgie's tenor. And starting off the last set, the Auld Hawkins Webster Sextet, with the May 1944 Pickup Boys, with the tenors of Ben Webster, Coleman Hawkins, and Georgie. And there you have it, Georgie Auld, master musician on the Swing Era.

Well, that's it. Time to close the lid on the old phonograph and put these vintage recordings back on the shelf. Ah, so much music and so little time. This is your host, Bud Pearson, hoping you've enjoyed Georgie Oil today. Join us here again when we'll present more artists as they created the styles and the sounds of the swing era. We'll see you then, and remember, it don't mean a thing if it ain't got that swing.

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0: Once again, it's time for Yesteryear, a look back at your favorite dramas, westerns, comedies, and musical variety shows from the golden age of radio. 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
1: Time once again to settle into your favorite easy chair for another hour of vintage radio. Later on, it's mystery and intrigue with The Hermit's Cave. But first, on the lighter side, let's spend some time with Abbott and Costello. Bud Abbott and Lou Costello, remembered primarily as a movie team, got their first shove toward stardom in radio and stayed with the medium through the 1940s when their fame as film comics was at its height. They brought a vaudevillian slapstick style to radio, a stand-up comedy that consisted mainly of short skits involving clever plays on words. Signed by Universal in 1939, they almost single-handedly bailed a financially troubled studio out of the red. Their own regular radio program was first heard in 1942, running on NBC as a Thursday night feature for Camel Cigarettes. Consistently heard by more than 20 million listeners, keep their names consistently at the top of the zany comic heap. While the program ended not long after World War II, the team survived into the 1950s, but by then, their peak had passed. Return with us now to those fabulous days of yesteryear with the Abbott and Costello Show, and Bud becomes mayor of Sherman Oaks from February of 1944. Another classic radio moment from the archives of yesteryear.

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1: The Abbott and Costello program, brought to you by Camel, the cigarette that's first in the service. Listen to the music of Freddie Rich and his orchestra, the songs of Connie Haynes. Tonight's guest, the Paramount star of And the Angels Sing, Miss Dorothy L'Amour, and starring Bud Abbott and Lou Costello.

0: Slow, Costello. Stop all that noise.
1: Well, good evening, Your Honor.
0: What do you mean?
1: How are you, Your Honor?
0: All right.
1: How are you feeling, Your Honor?
2: What's the matter?
1: Greetings, Your Honor.
0: Costello, please don't call me Your Honor around here.
1: Abbott, don't be so modest. Ladies and gentlemen, I want you all to know that my old pal, Bud Abbott, has just been elected mayor of Sherman Oaks, California. So help me, this is no gag, it's on the level. And I say... And that's the truth. And I say, let's give his let's give his honor a great big hand. Speech, Abbott, speech. Come on, give us a speech.
0: All right.
1: That's a little too short, Abbott. Make another one that we'll understand. Another speech.
0: I didn't start yet, Costello.
1: Come on, what are you waiting for? Go ahead, make a speech.
0: Okay. Ladies and gentlemen.
1: That's all.
0: Now, just a minute, Costello.
1: You notice the way he talks now, ladies and gentlemen?
0: Now, just a minute.
1: So fluently.
0: Now, listen, Lou, please. I'm very
1: right
0: proud.
1: Right in my eyes.
0: Never mind. I am very proud to be mayor of Sherman Oaks. It's a beautiful little town.
1: Yes, I'll say it is. I just drove through it on the way down here, Abbott.
0: You did?
1: What's that little green building right next to the pool room?
0: Oh, that's the city hall.
1: Well, you better get out there right away. The rats are dragging it down the sewer.
0: Costello, are you insinuating that Sherman Oaks is a small town?
1: Brother, that town is so small, the motorcycle cop goes around on roller skates.
0: Oh.
1: Boy, is it a lonely place.
0: Lonely?
1: You heard me, Abbott. It's so lonely out there, the mosquitoes go around stinging each other.
0: No.
1: But I like the way it's laid out.
0: What do you mean?
1: It's a graveyard with lights. Nah.
0: All right, Costello, go ahead and laugh, but wait until next week. I'm moving into the mayor's residence.
1: The mayor's residence.
0: Mm-hmm.
1: Now, there's a lovely house. Two rooms and a path.
0: No.
1: Not bath, path.
0: All right. You wait until you see it next week. I'm going to have the most beautiful house in Sherman Oaks. I'm putting a wing on it.
1: Why don't you put two wings on it and fly it over to Glendale?
0: Costello, there's no sense discussing politics with you. You're too ignorant.
1: Ignorant? I'll have you know that in my class of school, I was a moron.
0: A moron? Is that good?
1: In my class, it's excellent.
0: Oh, never mind politics. We have something more important to think about. We're starting our new picture at MGM next week, and we've got to find a new leading lady.
1: Abbott, you're right. The last leading lady we had, boy, was she murdered.
0: Why? What was wrong with her?
1: Every time I kissed her, she sounded like she was gargling.
0: And what was she doing?
1: Gargling?
0: Well, you have nothing to worry about this time. Metro says we can cast the whole picture ourselves.
3: Oh, good, good.
4: Well, good evening, boys.
0: Oh, it's Ken Niles. Well. Say, Ken, Costello and I are getting ready to cast our next picture, and we are looking for a leading lady.
4: Well, of course, my beautiful wife would be wonderful for the part.
1: Look, Niles, we're not making a horror picture.
4: Now, look here, Costello. I'll have you know that my wife is a prize beauty. I stole her from Cary Grant.
1: That ought to teach Grant to keep his stable door locked.
5: I heard that remark.
0: It's Mrs. Niles, Lula.
1: I said it for you to hear.
0: Take it easy.
1: Dribble, puss.
0: Now.
5: I'll have you know, Costello, that I could be a star in pictures. Why, only last week a director told me that there was character, dignity, strength, and intelligence in my face.
1: He must have been reading between the lines.
0: Costello, that's very unkind. Mrs. Niles has no lines in her face.
1: Oh, no. If she had a string on each ear, she'd look like a Venetian blind.
5: Costello, there's only one reason why I don't break you in two.
1: Well, what is it?
5: I couldn't stand two of you.
4: You really told him that time, dear. Oh, you're a card.
5: Oh, no, Kenneth, you're a card.
4: Oh, no, you're a card.
5: Oh, I insist, Kenneth, you are a card.
1: Well, there's a couple old cards. They ought to get lost in a shuffle.
0: All right.
1: You kids are laughing before the jokes are out.
0: Quit arguing, Costello. Mrs. Niles may be just the leading lady we were looking for.
5: Oh, thank you, Mr. Abbott. Oh, but you'd better give me a contract at once, because two leading men are fighting over me right now.
1: Who are they? Frankenstein and Dracula?
5: Oh, you bloated blubberhead. Why, I could get hit by a truck and look better than you do.
1: Not if I was driving a truck.
5: I've never been so insulted since last week. Come, Kenneth.
0: Oh, Costello, you're always insulting people. fighting with them.
1: I can't help it.
0: Well, why don't you be like me, with dignity? I have poison personality.
1: Yes, everybody says you got a poison personality.
0: Just a minute.
1: Nobody ever elected you mayor.
0: Just a minute. As the mayor of Sherman Oaks, I have to mingle with the people. For instance, yesterday I christened a ship.
1: Well, what's so terrific about that?
0: What do you mean?
1: I'm supposed to christen an old oil tanker today, right after this program.
0: Answer that.
1: Hello, Costello speaking.
2: Mr. Costello, this is the shipyard. Are you coming down here to christen the tanker today?
1: Yeah, I'll be there.
2: Well, you better bring another along another bottle of champagne.

0: The sounds of the golden age of radio continue with Yesteryear.
1: Come in.
2: Pardon me, I'm looking for two gentlemen.
1: Well, we're Abbott and Costello.
2: All right, I'll keep on looking.
3: Hey, just a minute, kid. Who might you be?
2: I might be Hedy Lamarr, but I'm not.
3: We might be Abbott and Costello.
1: But...
3: And we are.
1: We are, certainly.
2: I understand you two boys is making a picture.
1: How did you find that out?
2: Bad news traveled fast. Well, boys, how about the pot? I'm a leading lady type.
3: Hey, Abbott, this dame is so ugly, she looks like Mrs. Niles with a hangover.
2: Take it easy, boy. With me, looks is no problem. In my last picture, I was beautiful. They photographed me through a cheesecloth.
3: They should have photographed the cheese.
1: Just a minute, miss. I'd like to know who sent you over here.
2: I'll have you to understand I'm a personal friend from Goldwyn. He thinks I'm a very fine actress.
1: Goldwyn.
3: Hey, Abbott.
1: What?
3: If she's a friend of Goldwyn's, we'll have to give her a chance.
1: You're right. Costello, go ahead, miss. Do something.
2: Well, I'll do for you a little poem I'm using only for auditions. It's a shorty. Goes like this. My mother sent me to the store to buy a sour pickle. The man gave me a pickle and I handed him a penny.
3: What kind of poem is that? It don't rhyme. When the guy gives you a pickle, you hand him a nickel. Nickel, pickle. Pickle, nickel. That rhymes.
2: I should pay a nickel for a pickle just to make it rhyme.
1: Look here, miss. Are you sure Sam Goldwyn sent you over here?
2: What Sam Goldwyn? Max Goldwyn by the...
1: Max! Get him out of here! Get out!
3: Hey, listen, Abbott. What kind of dames are we going to be getting in our picture?
1: Well, now, don't get excited, Costello. I've already talked to Dorothy Lamour, and she's going to come over and discuss the part of our leading lady.
3: Dorothy Lamour?
1: Yes.
3: Boy, oh, boy. I can hardly wait till she gets here. You know, I feel like kissing her again.
1: Again? Did you ever kiss Dorothy Lamour?
3: No, but once before, I felt like it. Boy, am I going to have fun being Dorothy Lamour's leading man.
1: Well, for your information, Costello, I am going to be Miss Lamour's leading man. But you have a part, too. You're going to be the stunt man.
3: Stunt man? Not me, Abbott. I had an uncle who was a stunt man. He used to take his right hand and stick it in a lion's mouth.
1: Really?
3: Mm-hmm.
1: What's your uncle's name?
3: Now we call him Lefty.
1: Lefty. Costello... Costello, you love the part of a stunt man. You'll be all through the picture with Dorothy Lamour. Now, in the opening scene, Dorothy is kidnapped by a desert sheik. He rides away with her on his horse. Look! Look! There he goes!
3: Which way?
1: What's the difference which way?
3: I gotta know where to look!
1: Quiet!
3: Look! There
1: all
3: he
1: right,
3: goes!
1: Quiet! Listen, we have no time to lose. We must chase after the kidnapper. You
3: okay.
1: Jump on your horse.
3: I jump on my horse.
1: As you land on the saddle, your grip is sure.
3: Yeah.
1: Your face is stirring.
3: My face is stirring.
1: Your clutch is strong.
3: How's my transmission?
1: Okay, never mind. Your horse leaps forward.
3: Yeah.
1: And you give him the bit.
3: I give him a bit?
1: Yes.
3: I give him a what?
1: You give the horse a bit in his mouth.
3: What kind of talk is that? Give him a bit in the mouth. You mean I give him a bite in the mouth?
1: No, Costello. You dig in the spurs. Your horse leaps forward. You soar through space.
3: Soar where?
1: Soars on the horse.
3: You can say that again.
1: Finally, we head off the kidnapper. And we must throw myself in front of the kidnapper's horse. That's where you come in.
3: What do you mean?
1: Well, you're the stunt man.
3: Mm-hmm.
1: Now, to rescue Dorothy Lamour, you take my place and stop the runaway horse with your manly chest.
3: I ain't stopping my horse with my beautiful body.
1: No.
3: Now, listen, Abbott. How much money do I get in this picture for risking my life?
1: What do you care about the money? It's the experience you need.
3: Oh, so it's the experience I need.
1: Yes. Now, the horse is running madly toward you. He's frothing at the mouth. You jump in front of him and grab him by the mane.
3: By the mane what?
1: No, the mane, the horse's neck.
3: Horse's neck?
1: Yeah.
3: Let him neck. What do I care if they're like the romance?
1: Oh, quiet.
3: A horse? There's
1: a
3: horse?
1: Just a minute.
3: They gotta go without a horse.
1: Wait a minute. Let me finish this.
3: Where do you think we get little horses?
1: Never mind that.
3: I think it's gotta...
1: All right. There's a fierce struggle. And the horse drags you for 100 yards, trying to throw you. Your head is bouncing over the ruts in the road.
3: Boy, am I in a groove.
1: But you hang on.
3: I hang on.
1: You don't mind the ruts.
3: No, I've been in a rut for years.
1: At last, the horse stumbles over you, throws you to the ground with a terrific force, and comes to a stop.
3: Where am I?
1: Under the horse.
3: That's a horse on me.
1: And then with a sigh...
3: Now, wait a second. How much money did you say I was going to get for this?
1: I said forget the money. It's the experience you need.
3: Oh, yeah, I forgot. It's the experience that I need.
1: That's right. Now, let me continue. And then with a sigh of gratitude, Dorothy L'Amour slips off the horse into her hero's arms.
3: Gee, into my arms?
1: What? Woo! Wait a minute. What do you mean, your arms? I'm the hero. And I bend down and I kiss Miss L'Amour tenderly.
3: What's the big idea, Abbott? I mean, I saved her. Why can't I kiss her?
1: But Costello, you're not being paid to kiss Dorothy L'Amour.
3: What do I care about money? It's the experience,
1: buddy. Get out of here!
4: Johnny Haynes introduces a brand new song for which he predicts a huge success. It's called My Love, You Haven't Gone Away.

0: The sounds of the golden age of radio continue with Yesteryear.
1: Hey, Abbott, there's somebody riding into the studio on a horse.
2: Whoa, crooner!
3: Costello, look who it is. It's Dorothy L'Amour.
2: Fellas, sorry I'm late.
3: Dorothy, what took you so long to get here?
2: Well, I rode over on one of Crosby's horses.
3: Dorothy. Dorothy, you look beautiful tonight. You know, I've always been one of your picture fans.
4: And I...
2: Thank you, Bud, and I've always been one of your radio fans.
4: And I...
3: Now that I've met you, I'll be one of your personal fans.
4: Yes, and I...
2: Now that I've met you, Bud, I'll be one of your picture fans.
4: If you two don't stop fanning each other, I'm going to get pneumonia. I was one of your fans. You're one of my fans. Why don't the two of you go with Sally Randers?
3: All right, never mind, no remarks.
2: Yeah, he's a fan and a sarong. Oh. But who in the world is this overstuffed grubworm?
4: Grubworm? Now listen here, Dorothy. I became a star before you were born.
2: Really?
4: Really. And I didn't have to dress up in a torn shower curtain to do it either.
3: Now, Costello. That's not... That's no way to talk about Dorothy L'Amour's sarong. Why, that sarong has earned a lot of money for Dorothy.
4: Yes, I can see it runs into a nice figure.
3: Yeah. Quiet, Costello. Dorothy, I invited you over here because I'd like you to be the leading lady in our next picture.
2: Well, I haven't finished the picture I'm making now with Bing Hope and Bob Crosby.
4: Bing Hope and Bob Crosby? Read it right, kid. What kind of talk is that? Sounds like Abbott's bit in the mouth.
2: Oh. Well, you know who I mean, Hope and Crosby.
4: Oh, those guys. Why, they're just a couple of golfers, ain't they?
2: Don't be a caddy. Bob and Bing are very good friends of mine. As a matter of fact, I call them Gabby and Flabby.
3: Hey. You know, that sounds like us. I'm Gabby.
4: And I'm Flap Flap. So I'm low man again.
3: Oh, shut up, Costello. Listen, Dorothy, what's the name of the picture you're making with Hope and Crosby?
2: Well, it's another road film. It's called Road to Utopia.
4: The road to what, Hopia?
2: Utopia. It's a place where nobody works. The moon is always shining and the people just sit out under the stars and make love. That's Utopia.
4: That ain't Utopia. That's Griffith Park.
3: Listen, Dottie. Dottie, I'm sure you'd like our picture.
4: Well, I think so, too, you know. I'm going to play the part of a jitterbug in a post office.
2: Well, that's silly. What would a jitterbug be doing in a post office?
4: I'm standing at the stamp window getting in some hot licks. Some joke, eh, Dottie? When it comes to jokes, we got 100% moron this program.
2: Yeah, and you're the 100% moron.
4: You see, Abbott, I told you I was a moron, and you wouldn't believe me. Moron's a high-class jerk or something.
3: All right. Pay no attention to him, Dottie. In this picture, you and I are going to do a love scene. My name is Abe, and your name is Anna.
2: I see. You're Abe, and I'm Anna.
3: Yes. We have a little fight, and we split up.
4: What a picture. Abe, banana split.
3: Now, stop that, Costello. Get out the script of our picture and let's run through the desert scene with Miss L'Amour.
4: Okay, Abbott, here it is. Now, in this scene, Dottie, you're an Arabian princess, Ben Ali. And I'm your cousin, Bowling Ali.
3: You're Bowling Ali?
4: Yes. If she's going to wear a sarong, I want to be her pin boy. Boy, will I get stuck.
2: You know, Costello, I think you'd make a wonderful pin boy.
3: You do?
2: Yes, you've got just the head for it.
3: Well, let's get back to the scene now. Come on. What part do I play, Costello?
4: You play the part of an Arabian civilian.
3: An Arabian civilian? Wait a minute. An Arabian civilian? What's my name?
4: Hassan Ben Drafted.
3: Hassan? What did you say? Hassan Ben Drafted?
4: Yet.
3: Oh. All right, so much for the parts. Now, let's try it out. Ken, you set the scene. Ready? Music.
5: Ladies and gentlemen, we now present a soggy, sagging saga of the Sahara, starring Dorothy L'Amour and Abbott and Costello. The story is entitled, Two Dirty Bedouins, or It's Time to Change the Sheiks. As the scene opens, we see two footsore and weary Arabs trudging across the desert. They are approaching the small town of Blemish on the Chin. Curtain?
6: We must hurry, Costello. The lovely... That's your line. Sure. Oh, boy, Abbott. I can't take another step. This sand is terrible. Well, and it was my line, too.
3: Yes. We must hurry, Costello. The lovely Princess Benelli is being held captive by that wicked Sultan Atfay Ali Bey.
4: That Atfay Ali Bey has certainly gone to pot.
3: Shh, quiet. We're approaching the Sultan's tent.
7: Help! Help! Save me! Save me!
3: Costello, that's the voice of the princess. It's coming from this tent here.
4: Hello in there! Did you bust the tube or something? Hello! Hello in there! It's me, Princess, me, your friend. Your friend, the Riff.
8: Hello, Riff. What do you hear from Rat?
4: Oh, things are pretty rough with the Riff. Riff, rough, rough, Riff.
3: All right. Quiet, please. Wake up, everyone. It's dark in this tent, Princess. I can hardly see you.
4: There she is, Abbott. Boy, she sure has gotten skinny.
8: You're looking at the tent pole, stupid. I'm the one over here with the turban on my head.
3: My, but that's a pretty turban.
8: Yes, it was designed by Diana.
4: How do you like that? The new Diana turban.
3: Come, Princess. We will help you escape from the wicked Sultan.
8: Yes, I've been in this tent so long, I'm getting flap happy.
3: Shh, quiet. Someone's coming, listen.
9: The world will always welcome lovers as time goes by. Moonlight and love songs never out of day.
3: Hey, who is that?
4: That's Humphrey Bogart. He's walking back from Casablanca.
8: Please, you must get me out of here. The Sultan is going to sell me as a slave.
4: Don't worry, Princess. We will help you get out, escape.
8: But it's... But it's 500 miles across the desert. Do you have a car?
4: Nope.
8: Do you have a jeep?
4: Nope.
8: Well, do you have horses?
4: Nope, but I got a wagon.
3: But who's going to pull the wagon?
4: My little Pekingese dog.
8: How can a little Pekingese dog pull the three of us in a big wagon?
4: We've got whips. And before we go, Dorothy, I will give you the kiss that made me famous. The kiss of fire! Like this.
6: You ain't kidding, are you?
4: That's what I... Don't pay me this week. That's what I call fire!
8: You better throw on some more coal.
3: Hey, it's the Sultan. Atfay Ali Bey.
10: So, I catch you red-handed trying to steal the beautiful princess. Aha!
4: Oh, a double feature. Hey, Abbott, when I give you the ignal say, I'll stay the light slay.
3: All right.
4: You got it?
3: All right, come on,
4: Costello. Put out the lights.
3: I've got the Sultan's horse. Let's go.
4: Okay.
3: Hey, we did it, Costello. We escaped from the Sultan.
4: Wait a minute. We have to go back. I forgot the princess.
3: Oh, you dummy. I've got it right here in my arm. Look, she's fainted.
4: She may be dying, Abbott. Oh, princess, a beautiful princess, lift your veil and speak to me.
7: Of course. Goldman sent me over. He thinks I'm a fine actor.
11: Get out of here!
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12: Thanks to the Yanks of the Week. Tonight we salute Private Grady Robbins of Enid, Oklahoma, one of a small unit of Americans attacking German positions near the Anzio beachhead. After the men in his unit were thrown back four times before barbed wire defense works, Private Robbins took a light machine gun off its tripod and, holding it in his hands, fired it as he walked forward, enabling the other infantrymen to pour through the entanglements and take the position.
5: 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And now here's Abbott and Costello with the final word.
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14: From February of 1944, it's been the Abbott and Costello Show with Bud Abbott Becomes Mayor of Sherman Oaks. In a moment, we'll enter into the Hermit's Cave as this edition of Yesteryear continues.
15: The sounds of the golden age of radio continue with Yesteryear. Here's Craig Roberts.
14: The Hermit's Cave sent chills up spines during World War II. Skilled use of sound effects by Dwight Houser set up the show quite nicely. There was a feeling of doom and gloom, too. And finally, there was Old Hermit, standing at the mouth of his cave, warning the weak of heart not to listen. The Hermit's Cave mangled its victims in the old grand radio tradition. But the real interest in the Hermit's Cave lay in its personnel. Youngsters Bill Foreman and William Conrad were producers. The music was by Rex Corey. Stories were written by Lou Houston and Hubert Connor. The series was produced at station KMPC Los Angeles and was syndicated from 1940 through 1943. The Hermit? That voice of the rusty nails came from the parched throat of Mel Johnson. Return with us now to those fabulous days of yesteryear with Hermit's Cave and House of Murder, another classic program from the radio vault of yesteryear.
16: The Mummers in the Little Theater of the Air.

0: Now the hermit.
1: The hermit knows of them all. Turn out your lights. Turn them out. Ah, have you heard the story? The House of Murder, eh? Then listen while the hermit tells you the story.
2: I'd like my wages, if you please.
3: What's that?
2: Yes, Mr. Burton.
3: Well, Millie, you're dressed to go out. My breakfast hasn't been served.
2: That's right, Mr. Burton. I'm leaving right now, and I'd like my wages, if you please.
3: Oh, this is preposterous.
2: Oh, it's something bad, all right.
3: You can't go without giving me more notice than this.
2: I'm sorry, but I can't stay.
3: What's it all about?
2: This house, Mr. Burton, it's this house. Truly haunted.
3: Nonsense. It's just because we've only been in the house for a few days. It's strange to you yet.
2: Don't get over being strange. It gets worse every night.
3: Oh, ridiculous.
2: Well, you can say all you want to Mr. Burton, but I'm leaving. I'll work for you in the city. I've been faithful to you for a good many years, and I'll go right on being faithful if you'll move back to the city again.
3: Millie, I can't run my life to suit those who work for me. I purchased this house in the country in order that I might have peace and quiet for my work.
2: There's little peace here. Every night, the sounds. Last night I... Oh, I don't want to talk about it. Please, Mr. Burton, I've got to be leaving this morning.
3: How are you going to get into town?
2: I took the liberty of calling one of the stores, and the owner's sending his son out with a car.
3: All right, Millie.
2: As soon as you give me my wages, I'll wait outside. I'm afraid to stay inside any longer.
3: Why, of all the absurd...
2: If you value your life, you'll get out, too.

0: open that door. I must have left it unlatched. Feels just as if someone was in the room here with me. No, it's as if something brushed past me. I could swear I felt it touch my shoulder. Oh, ridiculous. Page is turning. Pages in my ledger turning. Just as if a hand moved the pages. Wind couldn't cause it. There isn't any wind in here. Oh, I'm dreaming things. It's utter nonsense. Millie's got me all upset. Now, my test tubes. My experiment. The test tubes knocked to the floor. I'm not dreaming this. This is too real. I need Karmer. He'll solve this. Hello. I want to put in a long-distance call. I'd like to speak to Lyman Karmer in New Cardin. Yes. Yes, you've got it right. Lyman Karmer in New Cardin. The telephone number is...
1: How much farther do we have to drive into the wilds, young man?
2: We're almost there now.
0: Life of me, I can't figure why Jim wants to hide himself away miles from civilization.
2: Well, this new man ain't been out there but a few days. A
1: few days too many, if you ask me.
2: I drove out here yesterday. I picked up a woman who'd been working out there. Wanted to go back to city.
1: Not Millie.
2: Seems like that was the name she gave.
1: Well, what's up?
2: I couldn't rightly tell you, mister. Just couldn't tell you.
0: Jim seemed to be strangely urgent about something last night.
2: Look, mister. You can see the lights of the house now. See you about 8-10 right away through the tree.
1: Oh, yeah. What sort of a place is it?
2: It's quite a place, mister. Really something in its day.
1: Old house, hmm?
2: Yes, sir. I guess no one's lived in it for years. Old man Chimler knows it. He's lived in town as long as I can remember. Yeah, this is the drive leading up to the house. Lined with trees on both sides. House never gets no real daylight into it. Here we are, sir. Now get your bag.
1: Oh, never mind. I can take it. You young men?
2: Oh, thank you, mister. It's more than it's worth.
1: That's all right.
2: Anything I can do for you, just call the general store and ask for Mark.
1: Thanks. I'll do that.
0: Lyman.
1: Jim. Hello, Jim.
0: I began to think you didn't make the train.
1: No, it was 40 minutes late.
0: Come on in. Nice of you to come.
1: You old recluse. The idea of picking a spot no man ever heard of.
0: Bring your things into the sitting room. We'll go upstairs later.
1: All right. Well, this is nice.
0: Uh-huh. Sit down.
1: Thanks.
0: Yes, Millie got it fixed up pretty well before she went back to the city. My laboratory is right off this room. Everything handy. Had dinner, Lyman?
1: Yes, Jim, on the train.
0: Good. I'm not much at fixing meals.
1: The young man, Mark, from the general store, said that Millie had left you. What's the idea?
0: I'll tell you all about it. That's why I called you.
1: Well, it's nice here, Jim, but I can't see why you chose a place so far away from everywhere.
0: Oh, I like it here.
1: Well, that's reason enough, I guess. Millie coming back to take care of you?
0: No. No, I'm afraid not. Lyman, Millie left because she was certain that this house is haunted.
1: Oh, Jim.
0: I called you last night because I remember a story you once told. Story of a haunted house. You told it as if you gave credence to the tale.
1: Is that so?
0: I remember well. That's why I wanted you here.
1: Jim, you don't think by any chance that this house is haunted, do you?
0: I'm not so sure but what I do.
1: Oh, absurd.
0: You think it impossible?
1: Well, naturally.
0: You didn't talk that way when you were telling us that evening of a place off the coast you knew that was haunted.
1: That was a fireside tale. Quite different from reality.
0: Lyman, it's only a short time until midnight. Will you come into the laboratory with me? Will you sit in there with me for a little while and see if the same things that happened last night occur again?
1: Of course.
0: If the same things do occur again, I shall be convinced that Millie was right. I shall be quite sure that something does happen. Does haunt the house.
1: Nearly midnight, Jim.
0: Did you check the door into the laboratory to see if it's closed tightly?
1: I checked it.
0: You're convinced it's securely fastened?
1: Yes. Just striking midnight.
0: Yes. This was the hour last night.
1: What are we to watch for?
0: The door first. The door into this laboratory. Listen. It sounded as if someone has his hand on the doorknob. Look.
1: What? It's opening.
0: Yes. Just as it did before.
1: There's no wind tonight?
0: No, last night. Simon, do you feel the presence of someone in this room? Someone besides us?
1: No, I don't.
0: I do.
1: What is it?
0: Once again, it was as if something brushed past me. Touched my shoulder.
1: What's that?
0: Look. Look over on the table. Watch my ledger. You see? The pages of my ledger are turning. As if a hand is on them.
1: Jim, I can't believe my eyes. It's incredible.
0: Now look. On the workbench. See? Something is moving those test tubes. I'm going to stop this before all my experimental work is ruined.
1: What are you going to do?
0: I'm going to walk over there, put my hands on the rack. Lyman, something touched my hand. Something that felt like sharp nails digging into the flesh.
1: Oh, it's your nerves, Burton.
0: Lyman, there's something in this room. Something that moves about in here. Some unseen thing that enters the door and moves in this room.
1: Don't let your imagination run away with you, Jim.
0: There is a thing in the house beyond scientific explanation. You know it. It's something vital and alive. A thing of power and locomotion. And it's up to us to find out what it is.
1: Well, we might as well look through this room. No use overlooking anything.
0: Seems silly, doesn't it? We're not going to find anybody in these rooms.
1: Didn't you say that Millie heard things upstairs?
0: So she said. She complained the very first night we were here that someone entered her room.
1: She didn't see anyone?
0: No. She didn't see any more than we did just a while ago downstairs.
1: Now that the incident of downstairs is past, it seems to me that it never happened. Perhaps it was your power of suggestion that made us both think we saw movement. Well, nothing out of the ordinary in this room?
0: No.
1: What do you say we forget it and get some sleep, hmm?
0: All right. We're not going to discover anything tonight, I guess.
1: Did you talk to the man who sold you the house, Jim?
0: Jimlin?
1: Yes.
0: Sure, he brought me out here after I chanced upon the place. We went all through it together.
1: Of course, he didn't say why the house had stood unoccupied for a long time.
0: Yes, he did. Said that after his wife died, he wanted to live in town. But he was getting too old to keep up a place like this.
1: Uh-huh.
0: Said that up to this time, he couldn't find anyone who could afford to buy it. Oh, well. We'll go downstairs and get your things and bring them up to your room. Lyman, what was that?
1: Something downstairs.
0: It came from the laboratory. I know it did. It's the only place where there's so much glass.
1: Don't get upset, Jim.
0: Great heavens, look.
1: All things.
0: Everything in the room smashed. Equipment that's taken me months to build. Everything ruined.
1: Jim, some human has been in here. Someone who's trying to stop your experiment by destroying your equipment. Wipe out your work.
0: All ruined. It'll take months to arrive at this point of my experiment again.
1: Someone has been hiding downstairs here, Jim. We've got to find out where and who it is.
3: Is it a human being who hides in the house, intent upon destroying all that Jim Burton creates in his laboratory? Or is it an unseen force, as Jim said earlier in the evening? An unseen force with power and locomotion that lives in the old house. Eh? The hermit will tell you before the night is done. Jim Burton and his friend Lyman Carmer sat in the laboratory. Just a few minutes ago, the clock struck midnight. Right now, Burton is busily engaged building up step by step the experiment which has been

0: Jim, don't you think you ought to knock off for the night? You work steadily all day.
1: There's so much time lost that I have to make up, Lyman.
0: But certainly aren't going to have any visitor tonight.
1: There's nothing left for them to destroy now.
0: Tomorrow I'll go into town and inquire around. Think I should go to see old man Chimlin. Ask him to tell me something about the place. Maybe he can put us on the right track. I would have gone today, but I wanted to make sure. Wanted to see if we'd have the same experience of last night. You going to work much longer?
1: At least an hour.
0: It's way past midnight. Guess I'll go upstairs.
1: Okay.
0: If you want anything, call me.
1: All right, Lyman. Thanks a lot for staying over. It's a great help.
0: Yes, if we can find out what it is or who it is that's causing this trouble.
1: We'll find out. Good night.
0: Good night.
1: Let's see. Next step is to unite the two chemicals to form step B. Where's that ledger? Yes. And the next step I performed was... Oh, wait. Pages in the ledger. Page 5, 6. A page is missing from here. Every step I'd worked out and put down is torn out of this book. Oh, what is it? What is it that dogs my trail and won't let me do this work? Step by step, I'll have to work it all over again. What? Someone at the door again. Is that you, Lyman? No, it isn't. Just as before, I feel the presence of some person in this room. As if they were standing over me. Look. What do you want? What is it you...
2: Something around my neck. Something choking me. Choking me.

0: fallen to the floor. Jim. But, great heaven. His whole face is burned by the stuff he was working with. Hello. Oh, for heaven's sake, hurry. Hello, operator. Send a doctor to the old Chimlin place right away. Hurry. There's been a terrible accident. Man's face is almost burned away.
1: Well, Doctor?
2: I'm afraid it's quite hopeless. If he lives, his sight will be gone. His face horribly scarred.
1: Poor Jim. We'd only gotten out of this place last night.
2: Did you call Asa Chimlin, as I asked you to do?
1: Yes, he should be here any minute.
2: I'll wait, then.
1: Sit down, Doctor.
2: After the story you told me about the experience you've had, I think it's up to Chimlin to tell his story.
1: You sound as if it was something very mysterious. Something that Jim should have been told before he bought this place from Chimlin. If it had been told, it would have saved him the agonies he's going through right now.
2: Mr. Karma, what I know has given me in professional confidence. What others in the town might have told you would have been gossip. No one tells gossip about Asa Chimlin.
1: How so, Doctor?
2: Well, he's the owner of many mortgages, many notes. A man of wealth and power in our community.
1: I see.
2: Oh, there's a car turning in the drive, Mr. Karma.
1: It must be Chimlin.
2: I'll go up to Mr. Burton again. Call me if Chimlin refuses to speak.
1: Well, thank you.
3: Hello, sir.
1: Well, hello, Mark. Where's Mr. Chimlin?
3: No, he didn't come, sir. He called at our house and got me to drive out and bring you this note.
1: Well, come in.
3: Why? I reckon I better not, sir.
1: Why not?
3: I reckon I'd just as leave stay outside of this house, if you don't mind.
1: Well, come on in just a moment while I read this note. Nothing can harm you in the daytime.
3: Well, all right. Just till you read the note.
1: Come in here. Sit down while I read the note.
3: Yes.
1: Oh. Hmm. Well. Mart, what made you say you'd rather not come inside this house?
3: Oh, I can't see.

0: Says nothing more.
1: Mm-hmm.
0: But Mart here has volunteered to tell me that there were two deaths in this old house. One, a hanging.
1: That's right.
0: Mrs. Chimlin?
1: Yes.
0: And the girl?
1: Her case was hopeless. 18, she had a mind of a child of four. They took her everywhere, but to no avail. Time after time, Mrs. Chimlin pleaded with me to put the girl to sleep, to end her misery. I couldn't do that. She hated me for it. Her hate grew until her mind was unsettled. One day, she took it upon herself to end the girl's life. Then, realizing what she'd done, she hanged herself in the room Mr. Burton has been using for his laboratory.
2: If Mr. Chimlin knew, we'd told us, Doc.
1: Oh, that's all right, Mart. There is any truth in the fact that an unseen force lives in this house. And you'll see how hard it is for me to believe that. Then why did it seek vengeance on Mr. Burton?
0: I have never believed in supernatural force any more than you. But remember, I've seen it at work in this house. And as for seeking vengeance on Jim... Doctor, he was working on an experiment to prolong life. A discovery which might have added untold years to the life of a human being. And this is something that the spirit of the woman who hanged herself did not want. That's why it destroyed the experiments.
1: And that's why it destroyed Jim Burton. He died just before I came downstairs.

The hermit knows that in the old house, the unseen force was the spirit of a woman who took her own life. A woman who could not rest in her grave. A woman who returned to destroy anything that might prolong life. Yes. She killed Jim Burton by the power of supernatural force. Turn on your lights. Turn them on. I'll be back. Pleasant dreams.

0: All characters, places, and occurrences mentioned in the Hermit's Cave are fictitious, and similarity to persons, places, or occurrences is purely accidental.
1: From sometime during World War II, it's been Hermit's Cave with House of Murder. I'm afraid that's all the time we have today, but join us again next week at this same time and invite a friend to listen. 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I'm Craig Roberts with those fabulous days of yesteryear. Till next time, so long.

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0: This is what matters. This is beyond X's and O's. 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This is what character looks like. This is what defines us in California. This is sportsmanship. School sports. It's not the outcome that matters most, but the way the games are played.
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I can hear sweet music in the morning breeze. Folks can stay in bed till any time they please. It's Sunday down in Caroline. 24 hours set aside for play.

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find it, cause the man with the whiskers has a knot behind it. But I can't help punching with the victory crew. 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

Now look at here, boy, let's get together on this thing. 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

the waiter and the porter and the second story maid. I peeked into the parlor to see what was hatching, in time to hear the hostess suggest the charade.

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People like Frank Sinatra, Billie Holiday, Nat King Cole. Cool hits by cool artists for cool

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We went riding, she didn't balk. From the country, I'm the one that has

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But on Monday, she's as busy as a Ford. If you knew Susie like I know Susie, oh, oh, what a girl. I had a mustache and trained it like a pup. She's got such hot lips, she kissed me once and burned it up.

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know, folks didn't like you. You had funny ways. And they used to wonder what I'd find to praise of. But you were part of my happiest days, old playmate. You remember that you were just 11 and I was just 9. And when I was hungry, you just knew the sign. And if I, you had something, why, the best half was mine, old playmate. And somewhere on life's highway, I'll say, we've drifted apart. And though I want it my way, I want to tell you that you're still in my heart. But I've got a feeling you're still watching me. And I only hope that I've turned out to be just a little bit like you'd like me to.

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You're gonna take that ocean trip, no matter come what may. You've got your reservations made, but you just can't get away. 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

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I did not have time to think of that. War is war, and in war I knew there was work that only girls could do. And so while the others were ballyhooing, night and day I was doing quiet little acts of charity. And what do you think they called?

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And 1 minute after my man departed, stormy weather had started. Who do you imagine called on me but Richard the Lion-hearted? Have you ever tried to run when your undies weighed a ton? I just looked at him and sighed. How on earth could I foresee he possessed a master key? And the fireworks had begun for public sweetheart number one. Why did they call him Lion-hearted, though he was big and bony? I want to tell you, now we're parted, that it was all baloney. He might roar and wave his oriflamme, but that lion went out just like a lamb. When I said, "You're a false alarm, give me Henry of Navarre for charm." Although people raved about Richard's torso, Henry's was even more so. And if you ever wonder why

Listening to some of the vintage radio programs and voices from America's past serves to remind us just how much times have changed. We fought wars to protect our freedom. We've overcome national adversity. Even how we relate to each other as Americans has come a long way since many of those vintage shows first aired. So if you hear an occasional reference that seems out of place or off color by today's standards, remember the vintage programs we played are offered in their historical context. As Americans, we've come so far in many ways. However, exploring where we came from is important in appreciating what we have today. A slice of America's entertainment past from KCEA.

KCEA Atherton Redwood City, a broadcast service of the Sequoia Union High School District, home of the Sequoia High School Ravens, a California distinct.

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alone with the wind, along with the day. Stretch just a little, bend just a little, you'll feel okay. Sing while you're washing, sing while you're dressing, carefree and gay. Holy A, start the day right. Back to the window, up with the window, down with some air. Off with the slippers, on with the

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KC.

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Yakisaki wants some seafood, mama. Shrimps and rice, they're very nice. Hold tight, hold tight.

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0: down. 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
1: There's a lot of talk about you, Bob.
0: Yeah?
1: They're saying you're off the car.
0: Why, that's heresy. I'll sue.
1: Fake it.
0: Mm-hmm.
1: Mr. B.
0: Here I go.
1: Take it

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And you can all believe me, we sure intended to, but we just couldn't say goodbye. The chair and then the sofa, they broke right down and cried. 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I tell you confidentially, the tears were hard to hide, and we just couldn't say goodbye. The clock was striking 12 o'clock. It smiled on us below.

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Now you wouldn't call a man two-time man. 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You couldn't call a man a fisherman. That is, if he just fished one time. 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

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So

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children. Here's the story of a new kind of boogeyman, and he doesn't scare you with an eerie scream. He's the leader of a solid ghost boogie-woogie band, and he makes them play on the beam. Every night when you're asleep, he starts with a rolling bass, and it's sure to put a nightmare in your dreams. When he gets them in the groove, they all start to rock the place, 'cause he makes them play on the beam. No

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And the ghost union card that he carries is paid up. He's really from another world, he's out of this hemisphere. He's been sought by Philo Vance and Charlie Chan. If it's boogie-woogie music, he's liable to appear. Look out!

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What comprises a superior education? At the Sequoia Union High School District, we believe that all students should be educated, engaged, and prepared to excel in a global society. 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That's seq.org.

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never came south of the border. 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

0: You watch these kids can just sense this incredible joy and feeling of accomplishment. You just can't imagine that school was at one time silent without any music. And thanks to education through music, they're really reversing this. It's the most important thing we could be doing in education right now is making sure that there's music in these schools. It's like the best money one could ever spend. It's changing these kids' lives and making them better people. It's going to make our city a better place.
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0: 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Glenn Miller, Harry James, the Dorseys, Basie, you name it, we have it.
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Are you forgetting? 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

0: I loved playing high school sports. I loved the competition, the camaraderie, the bands, the crowds, all the pageantry, and I wanted to keep playing. But I graduated. No colleges called, and neither did the pros. So, to stay close to the game I loved, I decided to become a high school official. You know, a referee. When I played high school sports, I learned the importance of integrity, good sportsmanship, and respect for the rules. Now, as a high school official, I get to help model these same values to others. Maybe the colleges and the pros didn't call, but the kids in California did. And now, I'm enjoying the competition, the camaraderie, the bands, the crowds, and all the pageantry of high school sports all over again.
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Say, am I good to you? You know there's nothing too good for a girl, that's true. Oh, baby, you know I'm good to you. Fur coat for Christmas and a diamond ring. 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

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People like Frank Sinatra, Billie Holiday, Nat King Cole. 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

it's a honky-tonk parade. Without your love, it's a melody played in a penny arcade. It's a Barnum and Bailey world, just as funny as it can be. But it wouldn't be Mick

Rule my kingdom every night. And ticks come from miles and miles around just to let me hold them tight. But the other night a dream showed on the scene. There's gonna be a tough nut to crack. Cause every time I reach for her, she says, not tonight, old man. I'll be back.

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The soundtrack of your life. 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